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1450, 100.1, WIZS Henderson. 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
5: I can't do it.
4: You've written for all the big comedians. You'd turn out a hit.
5: I don't have the time.
4: Oh, but God.
5: Look, I don't have the time. Anyways, I couldn't do it.
4: Ridiculous. A guy with your reputation.
5: Yeah, a guy with my reputation, yeah. What do you know? Listen. 12 years ago, I was on the cabs. Gustav Green, the hack license read. Cripes, how I hated the cabs. Work like a slob, 12 or 14 hours a day for a lousy $27 a week. Now, do you blame me that I took the daydreaming? Like maybe it was my limousine and I was driving because my chauffeur had a day off? I used to sit at the wheel figuring out the darndest situations. Like I'd pick up some rich old dame and she'd leave me $1 million or I'd save a guy. All kinds of situations. But all I got was 27 per a week. Until the night I met Fan.
6: Hey, Cap. Cabby.
5: Take me home, driver. Home? Your home or my home, wise guy?
6: Huh. Wait, sir.
5: Well, you got talent, you're driving a cab. Where can I get a job driving a cab? You want the radio on?
6: Definitely no.
5: Oh, now, don't let's be bitter, shall we? You know, radio was quite a medium.
6: Yeah.
5: Just think, some guy says a few words into a microphone and you can hear it as far west as Georgia.
6: Gustav Green?
5: Well, Mr. Green, meet Van Hauser, the best gag man in the radio business. Currently freelancing, unemployed, on the beach. Well, if you're so good, why aren't you in there writing them yaks, wise guy?
6: Why? Because words I know, rib-tickling words, gags, yeah, jokes to make a corpse laugh. But plots, situations.
5: Situations?
6: Yeah, that's another story. I could coin a million if I could figure them
5: well,
6: out.
5: Well, look, situations. Now, let me tell you, I am a veritable Scheherazade on situations. I got a million. Now, look, for instance, the guy who says that if other fellas... I don't know, something clicked between me and Van Hauser. From the beginning, I always hated his guts, the way he talked to me like I was dirt. But up in his room, I started feeding him stories, stuff I dreamed up on the cab. He put it into good words, and it came out very funny, too. Well, inside a couple of years, I was getting $1,500 a week, but I was tied to that guy. I couldn't work with nobody else. I'd sit down with another gag writer, and nothing would happen.

0: making trouble for you.
1: Cut it.
0: All right, all right. I didn't say nothing against her.
1: All right, you better not.
0: Okay, go ahead and enjoy yourself.
1: Well, thanks. So, Gus, my cornball colleague, we may not be seeing so much of each other, hence.
0: Oh, now, look, you don't mean that, but... Hey, now, wait a minute. What's going to be with our partnership here?
1: Well, we'll see. I'll talk it over with Julie.
0: No, Van. Now, look, I mean it. We've always done what we wanted to. Loafed all day, worked all night, ate and slept at any crazy hour. Yeah. Now, no dame is going to stand for that.
1: Huh? Julie is different.
0: No dame is different.
1: Yeah, she knows how we operate. And she knows you, Gus.
0: Yeah, and she's not exactly crazy about me, neither.
1: I was just coming to that. Now, if you want to stay in with me, be nice to her, huh?
0: It won't do no good. Listen, Van, she'll make trouble between us, see? She'll work on that as soon as the knot is tied.
1: I said...
0: Now, listen to me. I'm your pal, Van. A dame like that is bad busy. You know what the club cat leader,
1: well,
0: she
1: Gus,
0: wasn't exactly...
1: Gus, Julie is one in a million. A joke man like you comes a dime a dozen.
0: Okay, if that's the way you feel.
1: That's the way I feel.
0: Pardon me for having any feet, hey.
1: All right, just be nice to her. No cracks.
0: Okay, so I'll be nice. Now, look, about Sunday's show...
1: Be nice to her. If you're not, Gus, we're finished.
0: Yeah, I said I'd be nice, but I knew it wouldn't do no good. Julie was a small-town girl who soured on Broadway after she had a bust-up with Nick Edwards, the mug who runs the Club Catalina, and she wanted out. And she was going to take Van with her, too, so it came to me that I'd better figure out a situation and pronto. She didn't like me because she was a scared of me. I knew about her and Nick Edwards, and Van didn't. So I says to myself, I says, Gus, maybe the dame will scare away, hey?
2: Van? Well, Gus Green, what a surprise.
0: Hello there, Julie. Yeah, this is for you.
2: Flowers?
0: Yeah, Van told me about you, too, see, and I figured...
2: Well, they're lovely. Come on in, Gus.
0: Thanks.
2: I miss flowers so much in the city. Back home, the garden's always full of them.
0: Yeah. Say, this is a nice place you got here.
2: Thanks.
0: Yeah, very swanky. Wasn't that chair once in the lobby of the Club Catalina?
2: Well, I bought it when they redecorated the place.
0: Oh, sure you did, honey, but it just reminded me.
2: About what?
0: I just happened to see your friend Nick Edwards today.
2: I haven't seen Nick in months.
0: Oh, sure you haven't, honey, but he's still carrying the torchola for you.
2: I'm not interested.
0: No, I didn't say you were, but you might be interested in the fact that Nick said, if Van Hauser marries Julie, so help me, I'll kill him.
2: Did he say that?
0: Now, would I lie, honey?
2: Well, that settles it. I've had enough of show business. Van and me are going back home.
0: Oh, no, you can't do that to Van, Julie. This is his life. What's he gonna do in a small town?
2: I don't care. I'm sick of it. Sick of all the cheap characters, the bums and the hangers-on. If I want him to, Van will come with me.
0: Oh, look, maybe he would. Well, I'm sure he would. But, Julie, what I really wanted to say was, why don't you give me a few days? I'll go talk to Nick, and who knows, maybe I can fix the whole thing up.
2: Would you, Gus? I'd like to stay for Van's sake. I'd like to see him get a good job with regular hours. Maybe an advertiser.
0: Sure. Nick will listen to me. Well, at least I can try, huh?
2: Thanks, Gus. You're nice. I didn't know.
0: And then I got another idea.
2: What's that?
0: Maybe the three of us could all work together.
2: Oh, I can't write. I can type.
0: Well, we need a secretary. We could dictate our stuff to you.
2: I don't know shorthand.
0: You don't have to. After all, what is a comedy script? Along the left-hand side of the page, you put the name of the character, and then you write out what he's supposed to say. Simple?
2: Sounds simple.
0: Well, you could spend more time with Van. How would you like to try?
2: I'd love to. Gus, it would be wonderful.
0: Sure, it'd be wonderful. For me. When she said she'd work with us, Julie was playing a part in a situation that I dreamed up. And let me tell you, it was a good one. Because it ended with me still making a grand and a half per week, and Julie Phelps, well, Julie Phelps was just not there.
1: Music chaser and a commercial. Credits and sign off.
3: Got that, darling?
2: Every word, Mr. Hauser.
0: Well, Van, how do you like our new secretary?
1: Oh, she's good, Gus. How come you had such a swell idea?
2: Gus, if this works out, I'll be the happiest person alive.
0: Oh, no, you won't, Julie. I will. Now, come on, I'd like to try dictating.
2: Mm-hmm, ready.
0: Okay, take a clean sheet of paper. Mm-hmm. Here's a gag sequence for the Fred Benton Show.
1: Oh, look who's writing gags.
0: Don't laugh.
1: Genius.
0: Now, look, Fred's talking to Mrs. Mishmash, mm-hmm. And she starts reading the wrong page of the script, you see?
2: Yeah.
0: Ready, let's go. Mrs. Mishmash, please don't laugh at me. Mm-hmm. I think we've made a mistake.
2: Mistake, uh-huh.
0: Now, Fred Benton, I know I have. Mrs. M. Let's start all over from the beginning.
2: All over from the beginning.

0: Fred, if you love me, you will.
1: That's funny?
0: No, no, that's charming. Now, this is Mrs. Am I going too fast?
2: No, no, that's
0: okay, this is Mrs. Mishmash again. Mm-hmm. I would do anything for you.
3: Anything for you.
0: Fred, he says, he says, I would like to see you.
1: Oh, I'm bored.
3: Okay. Now,
0: Mrs. Emigan, let's talk this over. How about tonight?
2: How about tonight?
0: Yeah. Fred, when? At midnight.
2: Midnight.
0: Mrs. M, come, come. I'm waiting for you right now.
2: You're right now.
0: Did you get it all?
2: Mm-hmm.
0: Good.
3: Type it right up.
1: Wait.
0: What's the matter?
1: Don't bother, Julie. We couldn't use that corn even on the Benton show.
0: All right, wise guy. Give it to me, Julie. I'll file it under sustainers.
2: Look, if you're going to fight, I'm not going to work for either of you. Van, be a dear and get me a pack of cigarettes downstairs, will you?
1: All right, honey. Gus, don't try to write any more of those charming gags.
0: Get lost.
2: Gus?
0: Yeah?
2: Did you get anywhere with Nick?
0: Well, yeah, Julie, he's softening up, but he wants to see you.
2: Gus, I don't want that man near me.
0: Now, look, you'll see him. You better start wearing black for Van. You know Nick Edwards.
2: I know Nick wouldn't stop at killing, but
0: Now, listen, Julie, I haven't got time to argue with you now. Van will come back, but why don't you come to my place tomorrow night at 11?
2: I'll run into Van for sure.
0: Well, then come before 8 and wait for me. We'll have rehearsals till then.
2: What about Van?
0: Tell him you're going to sleep early or something.
2: What if he calls anyway?
0: I'll cover you. I'll probably be with him anyhow.
2: He must never know about Nick.
0: I get it. Now, listen, Julie, you just leave everything to me, and in a couple of days, you won't have to worry about Nick Edwards again. Yeah, just leave everything to me, and you won't have to worry about anything anymore, Julie Phelps. Not even your own funeral. Come 8 o'clock the next evening, I paid a little visit to my apartment, long enough to see that Julie was comfortable and also to get the keys to her place out from her handbag. I drove over there and went upstairs to do some interior decorating. My kind. Gonna take Van away from Broadway, are you? Gonna send me back to $40 a week in a pig's ear, you are, Julie Phelps, get that? In a pig's ear. Now, just one more touch to complete the situation. A little business outside the Club Catalina. Hey, kid, come here. Here, listen now. Here's a dime, kid. Take this note and this here envelope and give it to Nick Edwards. And if anyone asked you, say a dame gave it to you. Got that? A beautiful dame. You got it from a beautiful dame, right?
1: Look, Gus. Gus, no more work. Let's knock off.
0: What's the matter, Van? You tired?
1: No.
0: Well, what's eating you?
1: Oh, you wouldn't understand.
0: All right, so don't tell me. I don't care anyhow.
1: All right, it's Julie. Said she had to go to bed early tonight.
0: So what? It ain't legal?
1: I called a half dozen times. No answer.
0: Uh-huh. Afraid she's still timing you, huh?
1: I didn't say that.
0: Yeah, but I know how you feel.
1: Yeah, well, mind your own business.
0: Look, my friend, I'll do you a good turn. Leave me dial the number for you. The
1: number's on the pad. Let's see what your fat fingers can do.
0: Okay. You could talk to her while I go down to my room to get my hat and coat. I'll take you for a drive before we hit the sack.
1: Well, sometimes you're even human.
0: Okay, here, take it. It's ringing now. I'll be right back.
1: I'll see you.
4: Hello?
1: Julie, darling.
4: Van.
1: Honey, I'm sure glad to hear your voice. Where you been?
4: Why?
1: Well, I've been trying to get you all evening. No answer. Then Gus tried
4: Van, dear, I told you. I was going home to get some sleep.
1: But when I phoned, you must have...
4: Maybe it didn't wake me.
1: Well, now, baby, that's hardly likely with a phone right near your bed.
4: Sometimes I sleep.
1: Julie.
4: I can...
1: Julie, is there someone there with you?
4: Of course not, Van. I'm alone. I'm by myself. What are you... No.
1: Julie.
4: Van!
1: Julie!
4: Van!
1: Julie, what's the matter? Julie!
0: A very neat situation. You granted, Warden?
5: Sure.
0: Julie being killed in her apartment 2 miles away, Van hearing it over the phone, and me in the next room to him at the hotel. You like it, huh, Warden? Yeah, I like it too, and I did it. That was a very sensational situation.
6: 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We'll be back with more after this
7: There's
6: short
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6: break.
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4: Van was still screaming into the phone when I came down the hall from my place a minute later with hat and coat draped over my very shaking arm. I opened the door.
5: Gus. Gus, something's happened to Julie. Huh? Something's happened to Julie.
4: Well, how do you know? Did you get her?
5: Yeah, she answered the phone.
4: So?
5: Well, she sounded funny, like there was someone in the same room, and then suddenly she sounded like she was hit or choked or something.
4: Well, maybe it's just a gag she was pulling. You know, dames do that sometimes.
5: You think so?
4: Why, sure.
5: No, it couldn't be. I heard her, Gus. Gus, what should I do?
4: Now, come on, keep your shirt on, Van.
5: She screamed.
4: Did you call her back?
5: No, I didn't.
4: Well, why don't you?
5: That's right. So I call her back, that's what I'll do.
4: Sure.
5: Of course I'll call her. Hand me the phone.
4: Yeah.
5: Something's happened, I know it has.
4: Line busy?
5: No answer.
4: Yeah, but you just spoke to her a minute ago.
5: Oh, Gus, I'm worried sick.
4: Forget it, she's all right. Come on out for a ride.
5: Oh, no, I couldn't.
4: Look, tell you what I'll do for a pal. I'll drive you over there. You can check up for yourself. Van looked pretty grim as we drove over to Julie's place in the West 70s. I checked over everything I'd done and figured how I'd work out the rest of the situation. And we turned off Central Park West into the side street where Julie lived on the second floor of a converted brownstone. Hey, look, there's a guy coming out of the house. That's probably nobody.
5: He's making a getaway. Gus, follow him.
4: I never catch him now.
5: Oh, gosh, Gus, if you'd only got close enough to see his license number.
4: Well, I did.
5: What was it?
4: LK573498.
5: LK573498.
4: All right, Sam Spade, now let's go upstairs and visit Julie, huh? The door to Julie's apartment was wide open when we got upstairs, and the place was just like I left it. Like there'd been some kind of a fight. And then I saw where I'd made a mistake. The telephone where Julie was supposed to be strangled was as neat as a pin. I watched Van's face to see if he noticed it, but, well, he was too broken up to notice anything.
5: Julie. Gus, she was a sweet kid.
4: What do you mean, was?
5: I know. She's dead.
4: What do you know? All you see is that her apartment is all busted up.
5: I heard her scream, didn't I? Gus, I waited 20 years to meet a girl that I could marry. So help me, I'm not gonna die till a guy who did this is in his grave. You'll see. You'll see, Gus. I'm kind of mixed up now, but in a little while I'll be able to think. I'll know what to do. Sure, I'll know what to do. Look, that's the telephone.
4: What about the telephone?
5: I'm gonna call the police.
4: No, Van, now wait a minute, don't be crazy.
5: What?
4: Look, put the telephone
5: down.
4: Why?
5: Why shouldn't I call the police?
4: It's very simple. You got no evidence she was murdered.
5: But I heard a scream.
4: Use your eyes, Van, will you? Use your eyes. Julie said she was in bed. Has the bed been slept in? And where's her coat? Where's her purse? And where's her hat?
5: They're not here, but she said she... You're right, Gus. You're right, I won't phone. Maybe she's still alive.
4: That's better. Now, look, Van, sometimes we haven't felt too good towards each other, but after all, we've been partners for a long time, kid. And I'll tell you what, I'll do anything. Anything you say to help you out.
5: All right, then, look. Look, just on an off chance, Gus, trace that license plate, will you? Let's find out who that guy was.
4: We went back to our hotel. I slept like a log because I knew that Julie was 10 feet from my bed in the closet, very dead, where she couldn't come between me and Van anymore. Next morning, I told Van I'd checked at the license bureau.
5: Whose car was it?
4: Nick Edwards.
5: Kathleen Edwards?
4: That's right.
5: Why, that dirty goon,
4: now,
5: I'd
4: look,
5: like...
4: you don't think that he...
5: I don't have to think. I'll let the police...
4: Now, wait a minute, hold it. Look, Van, I never told you this before, but I knew all along that Julie was playing around with Nick Edwards.
5: With Nick Edwards?
4: Yeah. That's why I never liked her. Now, you better not call the cops. Maybe we was just busting in on a private little party last night.
5: No, I can't believe it. No, not Julie.
4: Well, we gotta find out where she is. And the guy who knows is Nick Edwards.
5: What makes you think he'll tell?
4: I'll tell you what. I'll call him at the club tonight and ask him over. I think maybe he'll accept me invitation. Well, Nick arrived at 11 p.m., and from my window, I watched him park his black car in a dark side street near the hotel, just like I told him to. Then I carried Julie's body down the back stairs and put it in the luggage compartment of Nick's car. Nobody saw me. And a few minutes later, I knocked on Van's door.
5: That you, Gus? Come in.
4: Hiya, Van. Hi, Nick.
6: Good evening, Gus.
5: Nick was just telling me, Gus.
6: Look, I'm just as worried about Julie as you guys are, see?
4: Yeah? That's easy to say.
6: Okay. Don't take my word for it. But I've had her house called every half hour all day.
5: Why'd you go there last night in the first place?
6: You haven't been around long, have you?
5: Never mind that, wise guy. Why'd you visit my girl?
6: Who said she was your girl?
5: She was engaged to me.
6: She was tired of you.
5: Why, you
6: know... Sit down. She told me so herself.
5: When?
6: Yesterday.
4: Then you saw her yesterday, Nick?
6: No, I ain't seen her since she quit working at the club and started to pal around with your friend here.
5: But you just said that...
6: Julie was the only gal who ever had me on the ropes, see? But when she called it quits, I went along. She was too good for an ex-con like me anyway, I figured. But last night, someone gives me a note in her handwriting.
4: Oh? What did the note say, Nick?
6: It was the most beautiful thing I've ever seen. I read it over and over until I knew it by heart. Please don't laugh at me. I think we made a mistake. I know I have. Let's start all over from the beginning. If you really love me, you will. I love you. I'll do anything for you. I'd like to see you. Let's talk this over. How about tonight? When? At midnight? Come. Come, I'm waiting for you right now.
4: As soon as Nick Edwards left, I told Van I didn't believe anything he said, and as far as I was concerned, Nick either killed Julie or had taken her away. Van agreed with me, and we called the police. Ah, yes, it all made a perfect situation. The best I'd ever dreamed up. All of Nick Edwards' high-powered lawyers couldn't save him from being sentenced to the chair. Yes, sir, life looked pretty sweet, but there was just one thing wrong. Van's comedy was getting worse and worse. Fred Benton told us we'd have to get better or else. Now, we sat in Van's room sweating out a Benton program that was a day overdue. Van, for the love of Mike, will you pull yourself together?
5: Gus, I can't think.
4: You don't have to think. I gave you the whole situation. All you gotta do is write the gags for it.
5: Gags.
4: Now, look, in the first scene, Fred and Mrs. Mishma steal a horse. But here's the twist. The horse is blind. You get it?
5: Yeah.
4: Well, come on, then, Gib. You know hundreds of horse gags. Now, just give them a twist and fit the situation.
5: I can't. They just won't come.
4: Look, if we don't get this script in tomorrow, Fred will can us. Now, come on, guy, will you write?
5: Oh, write yourself.
4: Then you know I can't write. I'm no good without a gag man.
5: Get yourself another gag man. I'm through.
4: Look.
5: Washed up.
4: You know it won't work, Van. You know that. I've tried it on the QT. I was afraid that someday would break up, but it never worked. With you and me, Van, something happens. We're a great team. Without me, you're just another guy making with words. Without you, I'm just another Joe. Now, don't you see, kid? That's why we gotta stick together. Even if we do hate each other's guts. That's why nobody can't never break us up. Now, come on, guy, write, will you?
5: I can't think of anything. Look, haven't we got something in the files?
4: Files?
5: We haven't used you. You had a senior dictator to Julie. What was that?
4: Huh?
5: That Mrs. Mishmash
4: No.
5: or something. Fred? Was it please don't laugh at me or something? I think we made a mistake.
4: No, Van, look, that's a no-good situation. That's
5: hey,
4: dead. Let's get something
5: Gus,
4: new. Here.
5: It's a good situation.
4: No,
5: a very clever situation. All I need are the lines. Please don't laugh
4: now,
5: at me.
4: Now, Van, I'm telling
5: the
4: you
5: lines,
4: it's no good.
5: The lines. Please don't laugh
4: I'm
5: at me.
4: I'm telling you it's no good, Van.
5: Of course. Why didn't I think of that before? Those lines you dictated to Julie, they fit.
4: No, they don't fit. And besides, I can't ride gags. You know that.
5: Oh, that wasn't a gag, Gus. That was a situation. The most desperate situation you ever invented.
4: Now, wait a minute. What are you beating your gums about
5: here? You'll find out.
4: What are you going to do?
5: Operator, I want to speak to Inspector Martin at police headquarters. Get away from that door, Gus. I got a gun.
4: Now, don't shoot, Van. Wait a minute.
5: Listen and don't move.
7: Police headquarters, Inspector Martin.
5: Oh, Inspector Martin, this is Van Hauser of the Julie Phelps case.
7: Hey, I've been trying to get...
5: Edwards didn't kill Julie. Gus Green did. And I got proof.
7: That makes it even worse. Edwards says you framed him.
5: Green did. Nick's note was a script dictated to Julie, minus the character names.
7: How about his alibi?
5: He dialed his own number, Inspector, not hers, and killed her while she was speaking on the phone. To make things look right, he messed up her apartment. I never could quite figure out why there were no signs of struggle around her telephone. Now I know. Yeah, he must have stowed her body in Nick's car. Better send some cops over right away before I shoot him.
7: Well, they're coming over, Hauser, to protect you. Edwards broke out about an hour ago. Watch out for him.
5: Nick Edwards?
8: Yes, Nick Edwards.
5: Huh? Nick Edwards.
8: All right, Hauser, come across with that gun.
5: Nick,
8: come on.
5: Nick, you heard what I said, didn't you?
8: So what?
5: I didn't frame you. Gus did. He's a guy with a situation.
8: So what? You took my girl away from me, didn't you?
5: No.
8: All right, give me that gun.
4: Now, Nick, wait a minute. Nick, what are you going to do with
8: nothing
4: that?
8: Nothing except to give me that gun, Hauser.
5: Gus, don't let him get that gun, Gus.
8: I'm a little too quick for you, Gus.
4: Now, Nick, please. Now, don't shoot me. Let me tell you how this
8: cut
4: was
8: it,
4: all.
8: You. I've had a belly full of your stories. They put me in jail, remember? They're all stuffed to me now, see? But like they say, there ain't no situation that can't take a new twist. Here's the twist to this one. You ain't gonna die for the murder of my poor Julie. No. You're gonna die for something you didn't do.
4: What do you mean, Nick?
8: Just this. The murder of Van Hauser.
4: Well, they didn't believe me at the trial. So I'm up for killing my late, unlamented partner. But you know me, I always like a twist. They got Nick for killing Julie. Now I guess you can understand why I can't write the prisoner's annual show, can't you, Warden? Not without Van. And besides, like I said, I don't have too much time, do I? Before I go to the chair.

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0: Tonight's suspense play was by Bafe Blau. Next Thursday, same time, you will hear Donald O'Connor as star of Suspense. 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
2: From September 11th, 1947, Michael O'Shea's best-known films include Lady of Burlesque, The Eve of St. Mark, The Underworld Story, and his 1943 portrayal of writer Jack London. O'Shea also had a 1950s television series, It's a Great Life, created by a couple of writers from the Phil Harris and Alice Faye program, Dick Chevalier and Ray Singer. I'm Greg Bell, and next on Wynn Radio was our weekly visit with Bob Bailey as Johnny Dollar. We'll present part three of The Matter of the Medium, Well Done, right after this.
3: I am the Whistler, and I know many things, for I walk by night. 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
3: It was night, but even with the protection of darkness, Max Tyler crouched low on the apartment house fire escape. He was tense, alert, ready to run. And suddenly it happened.
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5: 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Double-cross, huh? 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
1: From Hollywood, it's time now for... 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
9: This is Tony Ricardo.
1: Oh, I've been hoping to get in touch with
9: you. Did you receive my note?
1: Was that your polite threat to kill me if I don't leave Carol Sharp alone? Yeah, I received it. And I have a sneaking suspicion the police department might be interested in...
9: No. Oh, please, I guess I acted a bit hastily. Perhaps you let me talk to you.
1: You want to take the threat back?
9: That still stands.
1: Then you don't leave me much choice.
9: Talk to me first. Believe me, you won't be sorry.
1: But I might be dead. Is that it?
9: I want to see you.
1: Can't do it now, but where can I reach you?
9: Sunrise 3, 9970.
1: Okay. Meantime, don't get trigger happy. Tonight, and every weekday night, Bob Bailey in the transcribed adventures of the man with the action-packed expense account, America's fabulous freelance insurance investigator.
10: Yours truly, Johnny Dollar.

0: Expense account submitted by Special Investigator Johnny Dollar, location New York City, to the Universal Adjustment Bureau, Hartford, Connecticut. Following is an accounting of expenditures during my investigation of the matter of the medium. Well done. Expense account item 7, 85 cents. Cab fare from the Bell Towers to the 18th Precinct Station and Sergeant Randy Singer.
1: So, you met Carol Sharp, huh?
0: Yep. I put on an act that would have done credit to the Theater Guild. Told her she looked exactly like a girl I dreamed about as a kid, a girl named Carol.
1: Oh, Lord, she swallowed it?
0: Not only that, but she gave me a lecture on veridical dreams and allied psychic phenomena.
1: You deserve an Oscar.
0: Also, she wants me to go with her and see this Madame Morgana Morgana.
1: Oh, good. When?
0: Tomorrow night.
1: Well, you're not figuring on skipping tonight's seance, are you?
0: Oh, no, not a bit. I want to find out what this stuff is all about, so I'll be prepared for tomorrow. This dame you have lined up pretty good?
1: She's got a big following. You ready to go?
0: Oh, wait a minute. You said you had the file on Tony Ricardo.
1: Oh, yeah, yeah, here it is, waiting for you. Anthony Ricardo, alias Ricky Marino, alias Tony the Tip. Here's his picture. Height 5'9", weight 172, eyes brown, hair sparse gray, suspected member of the Dutchie Sperling outfit, 12 arrests, no conviction, started as a rum runner back...
0: Hey, this is Tony Ricardo?
1: It's the guy.
0: I would have sworn the man I talked to over the phone was in his 20s. Late 20s at most.
1: You talked to him?
0: After leaving an unpleasant little note under my door at the Towers, he called me on the phone.
1: And what kind of note?
0: Oh, nothing particular. Just a gentle suggestion I lay off Carol Sharp.
1: Threat, huh? Still got it?
0: But I'm sure that voice couldn't have come from this old geezer.
1: Yeah, well, frankly, I kind of wondered about the Sharp girl being interested in him, even though the file does show he's always surrounded himself with a bunch of young ones. You know, he's probably handed out more mink coats. Oh, Johnny, wait a minute. Old Tony's got a couple of kids. Here, Angela. Goes under the name of Angela Richards. At least she used that name at Bryn Mawr.
0: Bryn Mawr?
1: Yeah, and Sarah Lawrence College at Bronxville. Yeah, the old boy tried to keep the stigma of his past away from her, I guess. Yeah, you see, married to a doctor over in Hackensack. Respectable housewife.
0: Mm-hmm. What about the other?
1: Anthony Jr., age 26. That was last year. Let's see, that makes him 27. Now, Rutgers University class... not much on him. Unless I miss my guess, he's a chip off the old block. Well, you know where I can find him?
0: All I have is his phone number.
1: What is it?
0: Wait till I see and talk to him.
1: That may be too late. He's what I think he is.
0: Why not ask this medium about him tonight?
1: Yeah, that... Hey, come on, we're late. Let's go.
0: Item 8, $1.20, cab to an old brownstone house somewhere over in the West 40s, way west. In a district that had seen better days. We were greeted at the door by a tall, gray-haired old gentleman, dressed in black, except for his white gloves, that somehow reminded me of a pallbearer.
2: Come in, Mr. Singer and Mr. Dollar. Clarabelle is about to begin. Psychometry is the mood this evening. Follow, please.
0: How do you know our names?
1: Oh, I had to give them to him when I made the appointment.
0: Now, what's this psychometry business?
1: You'll see.
0: Wow. Music gives me the creeps.
1: Yeah, I...
2: Into the temple, please. And be seated.
0: The temple turned out to be an old dining room. Bare wooden floor, heavy drapes over the windows. And as nearly as I could see, a bunch of chairs around in a circle filled with people. The sockets in the ancient chandelier that hung from the ceiling had red bulbs in them that barely glowed. We could hardly see a thing, although I'm sure the light went up very slightly when we made our entrance and then down again. As though somebody was controlling it with a rheostat. Our eyes were almost used to the semi-darkness by the time we seated ourselves in the circle. Nobody spoke, and the weird music from that scratchy record was beginning to get on my nerves or put me to sleep or something. I'm not quite sure what.
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4: Then suddenly there was a flash of light and a puff of smoke, and so help me. What the sack? Randy.
5: Shh, quiet. This is all part of the act.
6: Shh. Greetings. Greetings, friends of the unknown, friends of the mystics, of Votan the Indian boy, and the seventh son of the seventh son of Harry Shnu the Mighty.
4: And there she stood, in the center of the circle where the flash had gone off.
6: Are we all in the mood?
4: She stood there draped in what looked, even in the dim light, what looked like a slightly soiled bedsheet, pulled in around her ample middle with a hunk of coarse rope. She wore a sort of turban, or maybe it was just an old dish towel wrapped around her head. A faint odor of gin pervaded the room. I guess her feet were bare, for she made no noise as she walked slowly around the circle, holding on a shallow metal tray. Taking a collection so soon, I wondered?
6: Each of you, place upon the tray some object very close to you, something you have had a long, long time that has become a part of you.
7: Huh? Shh, you'll get it back.
6: And if the spirits are with us, and there are no dissenting minds among us, if Botan, the Indian boy from the world beyond, is willing to act as our control, we shall learn many strange things this night. Place something close to you upon the tray.
4: Will this watch be on?
6: Shh, you must not speak, but keep the mood. Keep the mood. Are we all in the mood?
8: Yes, sir. Yes, sir.
6: And now, dear friends, while I meditate and establish contact with the spirit world, Hemingway will pass among you for the tiny assurance that you join us in all sincerity. Now join hands to create the flux that will join our thoughts and minds and hearts and open the doors to enlightenment for all of us.
8: $5.
6: Botan, are you with us tonight?
8: $5, please.
6: Botan, will you answer us?
8: $5,
6: please. Are you with us now? Is that Botan that answers our call, or the little sister Hyacinth? Ah, it is Botan. We may begin. I hold this ring. I feel the paramagnetic forces arising from it. This belongs to a businessman south of here. I seem to see clothing hanging in a large warehouse.
9: Yes, yes.
6: And the sound of many machines, sewing machines.
9: Yes, yes, that's right.
6: And many young girls working at the machines.
4: One by one, she picked the objects off the tray, held them in her hand, and gave a kind of character reading of the owners. Occasionally, somebody in the circle would respond in a way that made it sound like she'd guessed right. Other times, she'd just make with a lot of generalities that could apply to anyone. Finally, she picked up my watch.
6: this watch, I see tall buildings of stone and strange signs on them. I don't know what they mean. Tri-mutual universal adjustment.
4: Huh? Randy.
6: And I see great sheaves of papers carefully folded. And on each one it says, policy. Policy. I don't understand unless... Insurance, yes.
4: This is fantastic.
7: Wait till she gets to one I put there.
6: The watch is from a young man. Clever, energetic. I will have many things to tell him at another time. But he must see me again. Often. And now, this other object that lay beneath the watch. I see a police badge. The cops!
9: Oh, dirty
10: crooks, the cops are on to us. We're being raided. Hey. Get him out of here. Hemingway! Hemingway!
9: Get out of here. Come on, Johnny. I may need a hand. Just a minute there, Clarabelle.
10: Take your filthy hands off me. Let me out of here.
9: You're not going anywhere until I have a talk with you.
10: Hemingway! Ditched me, ran out on me. I might have known he would at a pinch.
9: There isn't going to be a pinch if you'll just shut up and stand still a minute.
10: I wasn't doing no harm, honest officer, and all the money goes to charity.
9: All right. Settle down. Where's the light switch?
11: Got it, Randy.
10: I'll never live this down. Now, look, officer.
9: You look, Clarabelle. All we want is some answers to some questions.
10: And you won't pinch me?
9: Not if you tell the truth. Johnny?
4: Yeah. Just how did you know so much about me? It certainly wasn't from holding that watch.
10: Okay, so it wasn't. Though some there are who can do it that way. That I've heard.
4: Well, go on.
10: No pinch?
9: No pinch.
10: Well, when your friend called to arrange your being here tonight, Hemingway... That bum, he would walk out on me.
4: Go on, will you?
10: Well, Hemingway asked where you come from, so we'd know if the spirits was propitious there. That's what we always say.
9: And I told him Hartford.
10: That's right. So what's Hartford? Insurance. If the client's in insurance, he responds like you done. So I keep pushing it. And if he ain't, well, at least he thinks I done pretty good by describing the place he comes from.
4: Yeah. What about the clothing maker right at the beginning?
10: Easy. He called from a hotel, so he calls the hotel back and gets his address.
4: You told him he was from the south of here.
10: Sure. Woodbine, New Jersey. Only business down there of any account is clothing and small farms.
9: Well, where'd you find that at?
10: State directory, any library. And anybody could see he was a businessman, not a farmer.
4: Well, I'll be.
9: And hooking him that way tonight, you could have had him coming back as long as he could afford it, huh?
10: Sure. If it hadn't been for you, you double-crossing.
4: Okay. Now, what about the others?
10: Some we get the dope on and some we guess at. But there's always enough good ones to keep going.
4: So easy. And yet, I must confess she'd had me stop for a while. We talked with her a bit longer. Randy warned her to watch her step and we left. Took a taxi back to my hotel.
9: Well, did you learn anything?
4: I should hope to tell you. What do the church-going spiritualists think of her kind?
9: They hate them, and I don't blame them. Are you still going to see Madame Morgana Morgana tomorrow night?
4: Yeah.
9: Well, mister, that one won't be so easy to expose. If you can expose her.

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1: Tomorrow, the medium well done appears. Join us, won't you? Yours truly, Johnny Dollar.
0: Yours truly, Johnny Dollar, starring Bob Bailey, is transcribed in Hollywood. 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Roy Rowan speaking.

0: part 3 of our latest Johnny Dollar storyline. 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I'm Greg Bell, and earlier we had film actor Michael O'Shea in an offering of suspense. In his personal life, he was married to a familiar actress known for the following films: White Heat, The Best Years of Our Lives, and a number of Danny Kaye pictures, including The Secret Life of Walter Mitty and The Kid from Brooklyn. I'll provide her condiment-related name and then wrap up When Radio Was right after this.
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It's the weekday wake up every Monday through Friday right here from 6 to 9 with our Steve Lewis. 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
1: 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Thank you for making the choice to listen local to the music mix that you love.

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Middays here starting at 11 o'clock Monday through Friday. It's Town Talk. We also have the local skinny and local news. 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

1450, 100.1, WIZS Henderson, reminding you to tune in for The Blast at 12.05 p.m. Monday through Friday. It's Motown Monday, Tie-Dye Tuesday, Wayback Wednesday, Tobacco Road Country on Thursday, and Top Hits of the 90s on Friday. 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

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I don't wanna see your headlights, hear the screen door close.

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He's a ranch hand in a pinch, man. 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Cause she's a gold digger with a quick trigger. A cast iron skillet swinging lid flipper. Now he's a double wide on the county line. Sit

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Middays here starting at 11 o'clock Monday through Friday. It's Town Talk. 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

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WIZS Henderson. Middays here starting at 11 o'clock, Monday through Friday. It's Town Talk. We also have the local skinny and local news. 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

Next 2 months, it was making her laugh every time she walked by. By the time it was time to send him back, they didn't want to say goodbye. So he said,

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shone like diamonds, and his smile was heaven sent. His hair was long and flowing, and his back was slightly bent.

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0: NCN News, I'm John Champion. Communities across the nation are marking America's 250th Independence Day with parades, concerts, and fireworks. President Donald Trump is expected to address the crowd on the National Mall in Washington before tonight's fireworks display. Major celebrations are also taking place in New York, Chicago, and Los Angeles, while extreme heat is prompting some communities to modify holiday events. The hottest Independence Day on record is possible today in central North Carolina, and the extreme hot temperatures don't leave until early next week. National Weather Service meteorologist Nick Pietro is in Raleigh and tells NCN News there's a big heat dome over us.
1: You can put some clouds in the sky. That'll keep the temperature down a little bit. And what may help provide some relief is maybe some increased rain chances if we get back into the summertime afternoon, evening showers and thunderstorms, which are expected by early next week. That'll help provide some relief.
0: Funeral ceremonies are underway in Iran for the nation's supreme leader, Ayatollah Ali Khamenei, who was killed in an airstrike at the start of the war. Large crowds are expected to attend as his body lies in state. The ceremonies come as Iran and the United States continue talks aimed at reaching a permanent end to the conflict. Officers patrolling Lake Norman near Charlotte say nothing has changed when it comes to water levels across North Carolina and their effect on recreation. With the 4th of July celebrations here, they're making sure new and old boaters stay vigilant on the waters. David Ferguson, a member of the Cornelius Police Department's Lake Patrol, tells Fox 46.
2: The water's still low, still need to be cautious out when you're on the water. Shallow areas are the most dangerous areas to get your boat stuck.
0: On Thursday, Lake Norman's water levels were sitting at 95 feet. That's 5 feet below what's considered full pond across all the Catawba Basin lakes. 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
0: Wake County Commissioners are scheduled next month to take another look at a proposed combination of Wake Med with Charlotte's Atrium Health. Josh Dobson, president and CEO of the North Carolina Healthcare Association, says this is part of a trend.
4: It's hard to say. I think that to some extent, that's probably the case. To what extent, I really don't know going forward because there's so many uncertainties. I will say that, you know, consolidation, even as we're having this interview, is being hotly debated.
0: Josh Dobson, president and CEO of the North Carolina Healthcare Association, is the guest on this week's edition of Carolina Newsmakers. Hear it this weekend on many of these NCN stations. A rescue mission is underway for one of NASA's aging space telescopes. A spacecraft launched Friday is expected to reach the Swift Observatory next month and raise it into a higher orbit, allowing the telescope to continue studying some of the universe's most energetic explosions. Lionel Messi has scored again, making Friday's contest against Cape Verde the record-extending 8th consecutive World Cup match in which Argentina's captain has delivered at least one goal. Messi's goal in the 29th minute against Cape Verde was the 20th of his World Cup career, extending his record and moving him 2 goals ahead of Francis Mbappe on the all-time list. Well, it was a really big show in Madison Square Garden Friday night as Taylor Swift and Travis Kelce tied the knot. Adam Sandler officiated the star-studded event, which included guests like Camila Cabello, Hugh Grant, and Gigi Hadid. The announcement was made Friday evening, but many details remain unreleased, including photos of the couple's attire. John Champion, NCN News.
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Hello, everyone, and welcome to the great 4th of July Music Show. I'm Matthew Handley. It's good to talk to you, especially as we celebrate our nation's 250th anniversary. Kicking us off over the next 2 hours, we will be spending the next 2 hours listening to songs about America and songs that identify the American spirit. And, of course, kicking us off was Ray Charles' rendition of America the Beautiful. Of course, Kathy Lee Bates wrote that original poem in 1893, just after climbing Pikes Peak in Colorado. She reached the summit and said the view was so overwhelming it just poured out of her. Ray Charles recorded that version in 1972, and something about his gospel-soaked delivery transformed a beautiful poem into something that physically moves people. It's been used at inaugurations, memorials, and championship games, and there's a reason no one has ever stopped loving that song. Now, the next song we're going to feature is from songwriter Mickey Newberry, who had the idea to stitch together three Civil War era songs, Dixie, All My Trials, and the Battle Hymn of the Republic. And he wanted to put them together into one single performance. When Elvis Presley heard Newberry's demo, he allegedly listened to it three times in a row before saying a word. He then performed it at Madison Square Garden in 1972 and received a standing ovation before the song was finished. And it's one of the few recorded performances in history where you can hear an audience stop breathing. Take a listen. This is American Trilogy, performed by Elvis Presley at Madison Square Garden in 1972.

You're listening to the Great 4th of July Music Show. I'm Matthew Handley. That was Kansas with Song for America. They wrote that song in 1975, and the musicianship alone is worth your full attention. And it's at 6 minutes of 48 seconds, and that's because violinist Robbie Steinhardt and keyboardist Steve Walsh trade the melody back and forth, like two people finishing each other's sentences. I'm sure you caught that. The song builds from near silence to something that feels like standing perhaps on the edge of the Grand Canyon, that specific American feeling of being very small in front of something very large. There's no other band that sounds quite like Kansas, and I'm glad to feature it here on this program. We got one more song before we take our first break, and it's from John Denver, and he performed this for the first time at a small Washington, D.C. club called The Cellar Door in 1971. That was the night before it was released. The audience sang along to a song they had never heard before because it felt like one they already knew. West Virginia adopted it as the official state song in 2014, making it one of only four, and I think the state made the right call. Here's John Denver, Take Me Home, Country Roads.

0: Faith. What is faith? 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This is Pastor Bruce LeGates inviting you to hear and enjoy our Bible teaching each Sunday morning at 6 a.m. This is in addition to our programs Monday through Friday. 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Sundays, 6 a.m.
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3: 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I'm Tasker Fleming, and we'll sit on the front porch and listen to some good bluegrass music together. 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
4: 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I'm Matthew Handley. The Oak Ridge Boys started in the 1940s as a gospel quartet singing at churches and war plants across the South during World War II. The original members literally performed for factory workers building military equipment. By the time they recorded this song in 1983, they had been performing together in various forms for 40 years. Here's the Oak Ridge Boys, American Made.

Welcome back to the Great 4th of July Music Show. I'm Matthew Handley. Thanks for joining us. That's Brooks and Dunn, Only in America, with their 2001 track. I think it's probably their most enduring moment following two kids, and argues that both of them could end up exactly anywhere. And that's just how America is. You might end up literally anywhere. Coming up next, we've got Aaron Tippin. He wrote this song on the morning of September 12th, 2001, and had finished it before noon. His label released it within days before the radio industry had even figured out what was and wasn't appropriate to play after 9/11. And because of that, it didn't get a ton of promotional campaign, but it still went to number one because stations were flooded with listener requests. There's a term in radio for a song that moves itself without any push from the industry, and this was that. Here's Where the Stars and Stripes and the Eagle Fly, Aaron Tippin, here on the Great 4th of July Music Show.

0: 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I'm Matthew Handlin. 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

Welcome back to the great 4th of July music show. I'm Matthew Handley. Surfing USA is kicking off this segment. You know, Brian Wilson was only 17 years old, and he had never surfed when he wrote that song. He'd seen a surf movie, and he talked to some guys at school and essentially invented California beach culture from inside a suburban Hawthorne living room. The song name-checks 14 real American surf spots from coast to coast, turning it into an accidental roadmap of the American shoreline. Also got to love the Beach Boys' vocal arrangements there in that song. I'm Matthew Handley. This is the great 4th of July music show. We're taking a look at songs that epitomize the American spirit and also songs about America as well. This next one comes from Chuck Berry, and it includes his classic guitar reign and his great storytelling in Promised Land. Thanks for joining us on the great 4th of July music show.

You're listening to the Great 4th of July Music Show. I'm Matthew Handley. That's Steve Miller Band, Living in the USA. And before that, of course, we had David Bowie's Young Americans. Bowie recorded that song at Sigma Sound of Philadelphia. It's the same studio where Gamble and Huff were inventing the Philadelphia soul with the OJs and Harold Melvin. He showed up, absorbed everything, and cut out most of the album in that 3 days. The backup singer he brought in for the sessions was 22-year-old named Luther Vandross, who'd never recorded professionally before. Bowie heard him in the rehearsal room next door and put him front and center. Closing out this hour here on the Great American Music Show, the Great 4th of July Music Show, is American Girl by Tom Petty and the Heartbreakers. We got more music coming up after the top of the hour. Stay with us.

1450 100.1 WIZS Henderson. We are right here with you. Thank you for making the choice to listen local to the music mix that you love.

Welcome back to the great 4th of July music show. I'm Matthew Handley. Thanks for joining me. We're taking a look at some songs that are about America, that epitomize America, and of course are patriotic as well. Kicking off this second hour, James Brown, Living in America, of course from the Rocky IV soundtrack. Coming up next, we've got John Mellencamp, and he wrote this as a deliberate tribute to the musicians who raised him, including the aforementioned James Brown, the Young Rascals, Mitch Ryder, all of who are named in the lyrics. He grew up in Seymour, Indiana, a town of about 15,000 people, and his entire musical education came through a radio speaker pointed at his bedroom ceiling. He said that without AM radio in a small town, there is no John Mellencamp. And this song is a thank you note to that radio and everyone who performed on it. Here's John Mellencamp, Rock in the USA, on the Great 4th of July Music Show.

You're listening to the Great 4th of July Music Show. I'm Matthew Handley. Thank you for joining me. I appreciate it. We are looking at some of the songs that feature American identity and the epitome of what it means to be an American, and that's one of them. It's Centerfield by John Fogerty. Now, after Fogerty had left Creedence Clearwater Revival, he had several legal battles with his own record label that left him unable to record. And so he taught himself to play a dozen instruments. And when he finally got back in a studio in 1984, this was the first one he finished. He played every instrument on the recording himself, and now

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0: this.
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3: 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New citizens have told him it was the first American song they ever learned, and he's performed it at naturalization ceremonies. Here's Neil Diamond's America.

Welcome back to the great 4th of July Music Show. I'm Matthew Handley. Thank you so much for joining me. That's Toby Keith's American Soldier, a song about a point of view of a deployed service member named Small Sacrifices, Steady Routines, and Family Ties Behind Duty Without Theatrics. It's about real people and real choices. Thanks so much for joining us. I'm Matthew Handley. We're featuring songs today that are about America, that tell us the story of America, and that epitomize the American dream. And this next one tells us a little bit about the history of America. And at 8 minutes and 30 seconds, it's the longest single to ever reach number one here in the United States. And radio programmers have played it in full every single time, as we will do today. Don McLean wrote it about the February 1959 plane crash that killed Buddy Holly, Ritchie Valens, and the Big Bopper. He was a paperboy at the time who sold newspapers on the corner the morning after the crash as a kid. He's never fully decoded the lyrics. Right now, here's Don McLean's American Pie.

0: Faith. What is faith? Faith is trusting, believing, and obeying God. 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We will encourage you with messages to build your faith. Faith comes by hearing and hearing God's Word. Sundays, 6 a.m.
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8: 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I'm Matthew Handley, where we're featuring songs about America. Next up, a sharp, mournful snapshot of change. With Chrissy Hynde's cool cutting vocals and an instantly recognizable bass line, this song turns personal loss into a pointed anthem about a hometown transformed. And for longtime radio listeners, you may remember this as the theme to the Rush Limbaugh Show. Here's the Pretenders, My City Was Gone.

Listening to the great 4th of July music show, I'm Matthew Handley. You might be wondering about that one. That's Pink Cadillac by Natalie Cole, the daughter of the jazz and pop legend Nat King Cole. You know, Bruce Springsteen originally wrote that song, which surprises nearly everyone who hears this version. It was a B-side in 1984. Cole took it and put a full horn section behind it and became one of the biggest hits of her decade. The Pink Cadillac in the song is both simultaneously a car, a metaphor, temptation, and of course, a very specific piece of American mythology. Elvis drove a pink Cadillac, so did Aretha Franklin's father. And in America, it used to be that the car you drive has said something about who you are. Before that, we had Southern Nights, of course, the great song about living in the South in the summer and in the evening by Glen Campbell. Right now, we are approaching the end of the show, and I want to thank you very much for joining me as we've spent 2 hours taking a look at music that features American life, talks about classic Americana, and everything that's important about our country. And it's been a lot of fun, and I appreciate you joining me. This last song was written by Irving Berlin in 1918. He was a young Jewish immigrant who had arrived at Ellis Island as a child with almost nothing. He shelved the song for 20 years and then pulled it out again in 1938 when he saw what was happening in Europe. Since then, he gave all the royalties from that song for the rest of his life to the Boy Scouts and to the Girl Scouts. Closing out our show today is Kate Smith, one of the most important and most beloved pre-World War II singers of all time. And it's her rendition of God Bless America. I'm Matthew Handley. Thank you very much for joining me on the great 4th of July music show. Lord willing, I will talk to you soon. Goodbye.

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Some intense heat once again around for our 4th of July. You're looking at high temperatures ranging between 99 and 103. Be careful out there. Stay hydrated and seek some time in the AC or the shade. Heading into the overnight, it's partly cloudy. Temperatures in the mid to upper 70s. Not much relief from the heat at night. We'll see temperatures 98 to 102 Sunday with isolated storms coming in from the west. I'm meteorologist Chris Michaels in the NCN Weather Center.

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0: Some intense heat once again around for our 4th of July. You're looking at high temperatures ranging between 99 and 103. Be careful out there. Stay hydrated and seek some time in the AC or the shade. Heading into the overnight, it's partly cloudy. Temperatures in the mid to upper 70s. Not much relief from the heat at night. We'll see temperatures 98 to 102 Sunday with isolated storms coming in from the west. I'm meteorologist Chris Michaels in the NCN Weather Center.
1: Sweetheart, I've been trying so hard to get over you. 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Because the love we shared through the years meant so much to me. All I'm looking for is just a serious relationship. Somebody I can hold all my life. Why don't you give me that commitment?

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1: The American journey started as a dream, as settlers came to our eastern shore seeking a new way of life. It was a dream of freedom-minded people to live life with a say in their own destiny. And while the American journey may have started as a dream, it was fully birthed only through struggle and revolution. And it was all because those first settlers wanted to live free, worship God, and proclaim the saving grace of Jesus Christ. Billy Graham shared the message of Christ's life-changing grace throughout his life, including in this message that he delivered for America's 200th birthday in 1976.
2: It is the revolution that takes place when Jesus Christ enters the life of a man or a woman and changes that life. That revolution is called in the Bible conversion or repentance or commitment or the new birth. Give it any title you want. It could happen to you today. You could become a new person by surrendering your life to Jesus Christ as Savior and Lord. And when you make that decision, it is America through you making its decision to put God first and Christ first. It could change your life, your home, and our nation.
1: Americans still face struggles today as a nation and as individuals. Billy Graham's son, Franklin Graham, explains.
3: Our nation was born in a struggle 250 years ago, and we're still in a struggle today. Our struggle then was to be free from British rule. But our struggle today is to be free from the rule of sins that are weakening the foundations of our great republic.
1: Welcome to this Billy Graham radio special titled Rooted in Faith, America's 250-year journey. I'm Jim Kirkland. Today we're continuing in a God-given journey of freedom as together we celebrate this monumental anniversary of our United States of America. In a moment, we'll hear from Billy Graham with a special message he delivered on the Hour of Decision radio program in January 1976, the beginning of America's bicentennial year. What Billy Graham has to share from the Bible is as relevant to life today as it was 50 years ago. And as you listen, if at any point during this program you'd like to learn more about the freedom that is only found in a life dedicated to Jesus Christ, we're here for you. Someone would love to speak with you about beginning a relationship with him. Just call 855-255-PRAY. That's 855-255-8829. Or get information and even chat online at findpeacewithgod.net. 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
2: Before we take a look at the future, we should look at the past. I do not see how anyone could study the history of America without recognizing religious influences that have helped mold this nation from the very beginning. In no other nation's founding documents can we find so many declarations of allegiance to God. But where did it come from? Any search for its origin takes us back to our Father's God, author of liberty. It takes us to the creation of man, whom God made in his own likeness, free to roam and replenish the earth, free to decide how or even whether he would serve his creator. And man, of course, chose rebellion. And today, because of that choice by our first parents, we are alienated from God. And because of this alienation, we are a suffering planet with the ultimate result of death for every generation. Liberty and freedom. These were the flaming revolutionary words the early followers of Christ cast again and again into the tinderbox of men's hearts and hopes. You see, if you give men the Bible and freedom to proclaim its message, they'll soon be free. And it was in pursuit of this ideal that those 102 brave men and women clambered aboard a tiny vessel called the Mayflower one chill day in 1620. And with prayers on their lips and visions of a new nation under God, they set sail for a far unknown land. The night before the historic dawn when the pilgrims landed, they'd crowded into her tiny hold to sign their famous Mayflower Compact, based on biblical principles as they saw them, later to be called the birth certificate of American democracy. And the Puritans, who followed during the Great Migration of 1630 through 1640, also laid it on the line, their reasons for coming to Massachusetts Bay. The opening sentence of their New England Confederation says, "We all came into these parts of America with one and the same end, namely, to advance the kingdom of the Lord Jesus Christ." Not all, of course, were dedicated Christians. After the Puritans, there crowded a diverse lot of adventurers, slave traders, ex-prisoners, and unbelievers. But it is a mark of the Puritans' vitality that their ideals largely prevailed in those early days of America. Americans who scoff at their straight-lacedness and earlier intolerance should never forget that it was the Puritan's religious faith and his passion for self-rule that gave us much of our political and social democracy that has lasted these 200 years. Many times during American history, there have been great spiritual awakenings that have affected the nation and strengthened its moral and spiritual fabric. One of those was called the Great Awakening of the 1740s. It strengthened the nation for the bitter days of the revolution that was yet to come. Great evangelists like George Whitefield from England and Jonathan Edwards proclaimed judgment and grace, calling on the people to turn to God. This Great Awakening, say historians, cradled and paved the way for the revolution. And from under such preaching came men like John Adams, who wrote, "Statesmen may plan and speculate for liberty, but it is religion and morality alone upon which freedom can securely stand." And John Adams continued, "A patriot must be a religious man." You know, the Declaration of Independence reflects the feelings of men to whom religious faith was all important. There was not an atheist or an agnostic among the 56 who signed that declaration. Some of them were deist. Some of them believed only in a supreme being. They did not believe in Jesus Christ. But before they strode forward to append their signatures, each bowed his head in prayer. The Declaration's giant step was being taken, they affirmed, with a firm reliance upon the protection of divine providence. In declaring themselves free, they said, they were assuming the separate and equal station to which the laws of God entitled them. The self-evident truth they voiced was that men were endowed by their Creator with inalienable rights. And before the world, they appealed to the supreme judge of the world for the source of their intentions. Such expressions were no mere polite gestures to God. They were a firm commitment to the principle that God must be central to any form of government. And because they signed that document, some of those men were captured and hanged. Some were stripped of their possessions. Some were jailed. And I have to ask myself tonight, do we have that kind of courage? Would you be willing to sign? Would I be willing to sign? 11 years later, after the revolution was won, there assembled in Philadelphia men from 13 colonies charged with creating one of the most revolutionary political documents of all time. Yet there were flaws. They were men who had never known the concept of democratic liberty and freedom. For example, slavery was a part of the social structure both North and South. Catholics could vote in only 3 of the 13 states. Jews were not permitted to vote in New Jersey or in New Hampshire. Women could not vote anywhere in America. In the hindsight of 200 years, they made many mistakes. But what they produced was nothing short of a miracle of God. When the Constitution was submitted for ratification, The people demanded a Bill of Rights that would settle certain fundamental freedoms once and for all. They were implied in the Constitution, but the people wanted them in black and white. And in the amendments making up the Bill of Rights, where was religion? It was first. In every area of American life, the faith of our fathers has left its indelible imprint, and nowhere more than in our educational system. When our forefathers stepped ashore on the New World, their first act was to establish a home. Next, they erected a church. Then they started a school. The Puritans and the Pilgrims came to the New World determined to provide education for their young. In the lands they'd left, education was the privilege of the few. Therefore, those early Americans flung up their rude schoolhouses all across the advancing frontier. You know what their first textbook was? It was the Bible. Their first task to teach children to read came from the Bible. Founded also by the churches were America's first institutions of higher learning. A few years after the Pilgrims landed, Harvard College came into being. Its motto, for Christ and the Church. Its main purpose, a training center for clergy. In 1701, Yale College was founded by a group of evangelical clergymen for the same purpose. Princeton was brought into being by the Presbyterian Revivalistic Party. The University of Pennsylvania stemmed directly from George Whitefield's electrifying preaching during the Great Awakening. It was in the American churches, too, that women first came into their own. The Pilgrim woman was a new breed. She stepped onto these free shores with freedom shining in her eyes. At home, in her community, and in her church, she began her God-given fulfillment as a woman, derived from the teachings of the Bible. We're a vastly different people today. Our society is far more complex, more pluralistic. But of this one thing we can be sure, God has not changed. His laws have not changed. He is still a God of love and mercy. But he is also a God of righteousness and judgment. And any individual or nation which ignores his moral and spiritual laws will ultimately face God's judgment. I believe that every problem facing us tonight as Americans is basically a spiritual problem. Crime is a spiritual problem. Corruption is a spiritual problem. Social injustice is a spiritual problem. The lack of a will, even to defend our freedoms, is a spiritual problem. The Lord, speaking through his servant, the prophet Isaiah, said, quote, I was ready to be sought by those who did not ask for me. I was ready to be found by those who did not seek me. I said, here am I to a nation that did not call on my name. I

0: Change takes place within the hearts of the people of this nation. It was James Russell Lowell, American poet of the last century, who put the challenge to us. When asked by a French historian, "How long do you think the American Republic will endure?" Lowell replied, "So long as the ideas of its founding fathers continue to be dominant." One of those ideas was that the Bible was true, and that our entire social and political structure was to be built upon its laws and its teachings. Another idea that our founding fathers had was that God was supreme. That is why they put on our coins, "In God we trust." Another early idea, certainly not shared by everybody, was that every person needed Jesus Christ in his heart. America is troubled. Our people are filled with frustration, fear, and confusion. Is God going to allow a cataclysmic judgment to fall upon this nation, as has fallen upon nations of the past who have turned from God and forgotten Him? Or will God send to us another great spiritual awakening that has saved us in the past? In a similar time to ours, when only a minority were true believers, Isaiah, the great Hebrew prophet, said, "Except the Lord of hosts had left unto us a very small remnant, we should have been like Sodom, and we should have been like unto Gomorrah." But God is warning us tonight that judgment is going to fall upon us in a very short time, unless we as a nation repent of our sins and turn to God. In pleading with ancient Israel, God said, "Come now, and let us reason together, saith the Lord. Though your sins be as scarlet, they shall be as white as snow. Though they be red like crimson, they shall be as wool. If ye be willing and obedient, ye shall eat the good of the land. But if ye refuse and rebel, ye shall be devoured with the sword, for the mouth of the Lord hath spoken it." Will America turn to God at this late hour? Or will America continue on the broad road that leads to destruction? It will soon be too late to decide. Already the storm clouds are gathering. There's no possible solution to the problems we face apart from a change in the spiritual atmosphere. The heart of the message of Whitfield, Edwards, Wesley, Tennant, and hundreds of other clergy along the frontier was basically the same message I offer to you tonight. First, recognize that God loves you. The Bible says that He is not willing that any should perish, but that all should come to repentance. Secondly, be honest before God. Admit that you've broken His laws and chosen to go your own way instead of His way. Be willing to let Him change your life. Third, receive Jesus Christ into your heart as Savior and Lord. Fourth, be a living example by your good works. The Apostle James said, "Faith without works is dead." This proves that you mean business with God. Pray for those in authority. Be a good citizen. Help the poor. Help the oppressed. Help the distressed of the world. Fifth, get involved in the political process, no matter which political party you belong to. We need men and women of moral and spiritual integrity in offices this coming year. Tonight, you can come to that cross and find forgiveness, peace, joy, and eternal life. Life will take on a new meaning, a new hope, and a new song. This could be your commitment tonight.
1: Jesus Christ is the one who can give your life new meaning, and He can do it right now. It's all about having a relationship with Him. Talking with Him through prayer, learning about Him through His Word, the Bible, and making your life a reflection of His as His Holy Spirit leads you on the journey that is your life. That's the commitment that Billy Graham just talked about. If you'd like to know more about beginning a relationship with God through His Son, Jesus Christ, give us a call or visit us online. The phone number is 855-255-PRAY. 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We are so glad that you joined us for this Billy Graham

0: Radio special, Rooted in Faith, America's 250-year journey. Let's continue now with another message, one recorded recently from Billy Graham's son, Franklin Graham.
1: Our nation was born in a struggle 250 years ago, and we're still in a struggle today. Our struggle then was to be free from British rule, but our struggle today is to be free from the rule of sins that are weakening the foundations of our great republic. The Bible warns us about this. 2 Timothy says, but understand this, that in the last days there will come times of difficulty. For people will be lovers of self, lovers of money, proud, arrogant, abusive, disobedient to their parents, ungrateful, unholy, heartless, unappeasable, slanderous, without self-control, brutal, not loving good, treacherous, reckless, swollen with conceit, lovers of pleasure rather than lovers of God, having the appearance of godliness, but denying its power. It seems this could have been written to describe America today. The spiritual climate of 2026 is vastly different than the country that our founding fathers established in 1776. The vast majority of Americans then had at least a basic understanding of the Bible. Today, the vast majority have little to no understanding of biblical truth. 250 years ago, the Bible was taught in schools. For many, it was their sole textbook. That doesn't mean everybody had faith, but they had a basic understanding and respect and knowledge of God's Word. Today, the Bible has been removed from our schools, and for the most part, the public square. But there is a downward moral decline, spiraling ever deeper into the mire. Things that never would have been talked about publicly just 30 years ago, sinful behavior that should make us blush, is now celebrated and flaunted on Main Street America. America has become morally rotten, completely sick with sin. Transgenderism, same-sex marriage, opening women's locker rooms to men are just the tip of the iceberg. Why do we need to rededicate ourselves? When God sent the flood and destroyed the earth, it was because man's heart had become so evil and violent. In the news, we see unimaginable violence, rapes, murders, mass shootings. On YouTube, there's so much violence. Movies, video games are full of violence. We have an insatiable appetite for violence. And I believe this grieves the heart of God and will bring His judgment if we don't repent as a nation. I'm asked all the time if I believe there will be revival in America. I would love to see that. But there can be no revival without prayer and repentance. In Acts 3, it says, repent then and turn to God so that your sins may be wiped out and the times of refreshing may come from the Lord. We need to return to the God of the Bible. My father, Billy Graham, called the nation to repentance during the presidential inauguration in 1969. It's a prayer that is needed just as much today as it was then.
2: Our Father and our God, thou hast said, blessed is that nation whose God is the Lord. We thank thee for this torch of faith handed to us by our forefathers. May we never let it be extinguished. Thou alone hast given us our prosperity, our freedom, and our power. This faith in God is our heritage and our foundation. Thou hast warned us in the scriptures, if the foundations be destroyed, what can the righteous do? As George Washington reminded us, morality and faith are the pillars of our society. We confess that these pillars are being eroded. Too long we have neglected thy word and ignored thy laws. Too long we have tried to solve our problems without reference to thee. We've sown to the wind and are now reaping a whirlwind of crime, division, and rebellion. And now with the wages of our sins staring us in the face, we remember thy words. If my people which are called by my name shall humble themselves and pray and seek my face and turn from their wicked ways, then will I hear from heaven and will forgive their sins and heal their land. Help us this day to turn from our sins and to turn by simple faith to the one who said, ye must be born again.
1: My prayer for America on her 250th birthday is the same as my father's prayer over 57 years ago. I pray that we as individuals and as a nation will humble ourselves before God, confess our sins to Him, and turn back to the God of our fathers in repentance. The Bible says today is the day of salvation, not tomorrow, not someday, today. As we prepare to observe this important milestone in our nation's history, there is no better moment than right now for each of us to look deep into our own hearts and quietly repent of our sins and call upon the name of Almighty God. There's only one who can save America. There's only one who can save you, and that is the Lord Jesus Christ. The Bible says, for by grace are you saved through faith, and that not of yourselves, it's a gift of God, not of works, lest any man should boast. If you've never invited Christ into your heart, there's no better moment than right now to put your faith and trust in God's Son, Jesus Christ, who can give you true freedom and forgiveness of sins. He came to earth on a salvation mission to save you. And right now, if you'll confess your sins and believe on the name of the Lord Jesus Christ, your soul will be secure for eternity in the hands of a loving God. Put your trust in Him today. God bless you.
0: 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I'm Jim Kirkland. Happy Independence Day. May God bless America. And thank you for listening to Rooted in Faith, America's 250-year journey, a production of the Billy Graham Evangelistic Association. Always good news.
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4: Some intense heat once again around for our 4th of July. You're looking at high temperatures ranging between 99 and 103. Be careful out there. Stay hydrated and seek some time in the AC or the shade. Heading into the overnight, it's partly cloudy. Temperatures in the mid to upper 70s. Not much relief from the heat at night. We'll see temperatures 98 to 102 Sunday with isolated storms coming in from the west. I'm meteorologist Chris Michaels in the NCN Weather Center.
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1450, 100.1, WIZS Henderson. We are right here with you. Thank you for making the choice to listen local to the music mix that you love.

0: Some intense heat once again around for our 4th of July. You're looking at high temperatures ranging between 99 and 103. Be careful out there. Stay hydrated and seek some time in the AC or the shade. Heading into the overnight, it's partly cloudy. Temperatures in the mid to upper 70s. Not much relief from the heat at night. We'll see temperatures 98 to 102 Sunday with isolated storms coming in from the west. I'm meteorologist Chris Michaels in the NCN Weather Center.
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3: 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Then at 8, the latest local news and events with John Charles Rose. 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
2: Some intense heat once again around for our 4th of July. You're looking at high temperatures ranging between 99 and 103. Be careful out there. Stay hydrated and seek some time in the AC or the shade. Heading into the overnight, it's partly cloudy. Temperatures in the mid to upper 70s. Not much relief from the heat at night. We'll see temperatures 98 to 102 Sunday with isolated storms coming in from the west. I'm meteorologist Chris Michaels in the NCN Weather Center.

billions of years, mankind lived just like the animals. Then something happened, which unleashed the power of our imagination. 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
4: In that moment, America didn't just reach the moon. 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

0: After a brief shower or storm early tonight, we'll have mostly clear skies through Sunday morning. Temperatures by Sunday morning will be mild, sitting in the mid to upper 70s. Then we'll have lots of sunshine on Sunday with more hot temperatures. Highs reach the upper 90s to around 100 degrees. Some isolated showers and storms are possible early Sunday night. Otherwise, we'll drop to the mid-70s. We're not as hot by Monday with more chances for showers and storms. I'm meteorologist Grant Skinner in the NCN Weather Center.
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upper 90s to around 100 degrees. Some isolated showers and storms are possible early Sunday night. Otherwise, we'll drop to the mid-70s. We're not as hot by Monday with more chances for showers and storms. I'm meteorologist Grant Skinner in the NCN Weather Center.

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0: After a brief shower or storm early tonight, we'll have mostly clear skies through Sunday morning. Temperatures by Sunday morning will be mild, sitting in the mid to upper 70s. Then we'll have lots of sunshine on Sunday with more hot temperatures. Highs reach the upper 90s to around 100 degrees. Some isolated showers and storms are possible early Sunday night. Otherwise, we'll drop to the mid-70s. We're not as hot by Monday with more chances for showers and storms. I'm meteorologist Grant Skinner in the NCN Weather Center.
1: Faith. 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